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When your faith is lacking, you'll be driven by fear. Faith is the antidote to fear. So get into the Word of God, for faith comes by hearing, and hearing by the Word of God.

God is omniscient, meaning He is all-knowing. He knows you better than you do, and He still loves you. Talk to Him, and He will surely respond.

0: The following is an excerpt from Pastor Chuck Smith.
1: As Paul said, the night is far spent. The world has gone through a long night of darkness, and it is getting darker. But thank God, we can see the dawning of a new day. We're very close to the time of the coming of our Lord. And the Lord gave us a lot of signs to look for that we might be alert, that we might be aware that the time of the Lord's coming is very, very close. Paul wrote to Timothy in his second letter, "Know this, that in the last days, perilous times would come, because men would love themselves, and they would be proud, boastful, blasphemers, disobedient to parents, unthankful, unholy. They will not keep their word, and their love for pleasure will exceed their love for God." But I'm convinced that we are on the border of the return of the Lord. You say, "Oh, Chuck, you said that back in 1970. Yep. And we are now 37 years closer. As Paul said, knowing the time, high time to wake up out of our sleep. For now is our salvation nearer than when we believed. The day is at hand. As Jesus said, when you see these things begin to come to pass, look up. Lift up your head, for your redemption is getting close."
0: That was an excerpt from Pastor Chuck Smith shortly before he died in 2013. It still holds true, and more so today.

You can't work your way to heaven by good deeds, but some religions teach that you can. Anyone who calls on the name of the Lord Jesus will be saved. Too easy, you say? Well, that's a little secret that'll totally change your life. Keep it tuned right here to Real Hope Radio.

When your faith is lacking, you'll be driven by fear. Faith is the antidote to fear. So get into the Word of God, for faith comes by hearing, and hearing by the Word of God.

In Joshua 1, we read, "This is my command. 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Do not be afraid or discouraged, for the Lord your God is with you wherever you go."

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He loves you. He wants you to become His no matter what you've done. He will forgive you and become your ever-present help in time of trouble.

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The answer to every problem you have is found here on Real Hope Radio. 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

0: The following is an excerpt from Pastor Chuck Smith.
1: As Paul said, the night is far spent. The world has gone through a long night of darkness, and it is getting darker. But thank God, we can see the dawning of a new day. We're very close to the time of the coming of our Lord. And the Lord gave us a lot of signs to look for that we might be alert, that we might be aware that the time of the Lord's coming is very, very close. Paul wrote to Timothy in his second letter, "Know this, that in the last days, perilous times would come, because men would love themselves, and they would be proud, boastful, blasphemers, disobedient to parents, unthankful, unholy. They will not keep their word, and their love for pleasure will exceed their love for God." But I'm convinced that we are on the border of the return of the Lord. You say, "Oh, Chuck, you said that back in 1970. Yep. And we are now 37 years closer. As Paul said, knowing the time, high time to wake up out of our sleep. For now is our salvation nearer than when we believed. The day is at hand. As Jesus said, when you see these things begin to come to pass, look up, lift up your head, for your redemption is getting close."
0: That was an excerpt from Pastor Chuck Smith shortly before he died in 2013. It still holds true, and more so today.

The absence of fear is peace. 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

In Joshua 1, we read, "This is my command, be strong and courageous. Do not be afraid or discouraged, for the Lord your God is with you wherever you go."

In Philippians 4, we read, "Don't worry about anything. Instead, pray about everything. Tell God what you need and thank Him for all that He's done."

The most important thing God asks believers to do is abide in Him. We abide in Him by spending time in His Word, for without Him, we can do nothing.

In Philippians 4, we read, "Don't worry about anything. Instead, pray about everything. Tell God what you need and thank Him for all that He's done."

Relief from the weight of the world is found in a personal relationship with Jesus Christ. Only He can give us the ability to function in tough times. He's just waiting for you to reach out.

0: Welcome to the Word for Today, featuring the Bible teaching of Pastor Chuck Smith, founder of the Calvary Chapel Movement. This radio program is a verse-by-verse study through the entire Bible. And on today's edition of the Word for Today, Pastor Chuck continues with Jesus speaking about his crucifixion as we pick up in John chapter 16, verse 17. And now, with today's message, here's Pastor Chuck.
1: Now he's talking about the cross, about his death. A little while and you're not going to see me, but yet a little while you will see me, because I go to the Father. Then said some of his disciples among themselves, "What in the world is he trying to say to us? A little while and you will not see me, and again a little while and you will see me, because I go to the Father." And they said, therefore, "What is this that he is saying? A little while. I don't know what he's saying." Now Jesus knew that they were desirous to ask him, and he said unto them, "Do you inquire among yourselves of what I said? A little while and you will not see me, and yet a little while and you shall see me? Verily, verily, I say unto you that you are going to weep and lament, but the world shall rejoice." Talking again of his crucifixion, you're going to weep, you're going to lament, and the world around you is going to be rejoicing, and you shall be sorrowful, but your sorrow shall be turned into joy. Can you imagine the joy of Easter morning, the resurrection, when they saw the risen Lord? Their sorrow turned into joy. A woman, when she is in travail, hath sorrow, because her hour is come. But as soon as she is delivered of the child, she remembers no more the anguish for the joy that a man is born into the world. And so Jesus uses this as a graphic illustration of what he was about to go through. The travail of his soul, the anguish of the cross. But in order that men might be born into the kingdom, you know, all of the pain and the suffering and all is so quickly forgotten when you're swallowed up in the joy of the birth of a new child. You forget. They say that it's one of the hardest pains to bear and one of the easiest to forget. A child has been born into the kingdom. For the joy that was set before him, Jesus endured the cross, though he despised the shame. So he's talking really of himself, the anguish that he was to go through. But for the joy of those being born into the kingdom, he was willing to do it. "Ye now therefore have sorrow, but I will see you again, and your heart shall rejoice, and your joy no man can take from you." You're going to go through this time of sorrow, but oh, you're going to rejoice because I'm going to see you again. "And in that day you will ask me nothing. Verily, verily, I say unto you, whatsoever ye shall ask the Father in my name, he will give it you." You're not to ask me. Your prayers are to be unto the Father. They are to be in the name of Jesus Christ. And our prayers today should actually be addressed to the Father in the name of Jesus. "Hitherto you have asked nothing in my name." Ask, in the Greek it's imperative, please ask, intensive. "And ye shall receive, that your joy may be full." So the Lord is saying, if you'll ask in my name, you will receive. And through this prayer life, receiving brings such fullness of joy to the life of the believer. "Now these things have I spoken unto you in Proverbs, but the time is coming when I will no longer speak unto you in Proverbs, but I shall show you plainly of the Father. And that day you will ask in my name, and I say not unto you that I will pray the Father for you, for the Father himself loves you, because you have loved me and have believed that I came out from God. And so our prayer is to the Father. We have direct access to the Father. Let us therefore come boldly to the throne of grace that we might make our needs known before God. In the name of Jesus, I can approach the Father, and yet I really fear and tremble for those who think that they have direct access to the Father apart from Jesus Christ. They have lost the consciousness of the holiness of God. The Jewish people today say, we do not need Jesus, we can go directly to the Father. They forget that their fathers did not go directly to the Father, but they came through much sacrifices through the priest, and the priest went to the Father for them. Jesus said, I'm not going to say that I'm going to ask the Father for you. You can go directly to the Father. If I can go directly to the Father, then surely I don't need to go to Mary to ask Jesus to go to the Father for me, or any of the other saints. And prayers to Mary and the saints are church dogma and tradition without scriptural foundation. There's no value in praying to Mary. In fact, I would be a little hesitant to do so, lest Jesus said, who is my mother? For when Mary was outside, could not make her way to Jesus because of the crowd, she sent a message in and said, tell my son I'm out here. His mother is out here with his brothers, and Jesus, when they brought the message, your mother's outside, she wants you. He said, who is my mother? Who is my brother? Now, if I was going to Mary in heaven and say, now, dear Mary, intercede for me, and Jesus would say, who is my mother? I would be in trouble. I don't have to go through Mary. I can come directly to the Father through and in the name of Jesus. I came forth from the Father, and I am come into the world. Again, I am leaving the world and going to the Father. I came from the Father. I came into the world. He who was in the beginning with God thought it not robbery to be equal with God. In the beginning was the Word. The Word was made flesh and dwelt among us. I came into the world. The world was made by him, but the world knew him not. He came to his own received him not. But I'm going back now to the Father. You see, he said, you haven't asked me where I'm going. Now he's telling them, I'm going back to the Father. His disciples said to him, oh, now you are speaking to us plainly and not in a proverb. Now we are sure that you know all things and you need not that any man should ask you. By this we believe that you came forth from God. You see, they were asking among themselves, what is he talking about? You know, you're going to see me in a little while, you don't see me at all. And then he says, why is it that you're inquiring among yourself, what am I talking about when I say this? And they say, hey, we know, no, you know what's going on, you know. And you don't need any man should ask thee. Jesus answered them, do you now believe? Behold, the hour is coming, yes, is now come, when you're going to be scattered, every man to his own, and you're going to leave me alone. Here they are affirming, Lord, we believe. And Jesus said, well, yes, but, you know, in just a little while, you're going to be scattered. Your faith is going to be tested like you can't believe. And you're going to leave me alone. And Jesus said, yet I'm not alone, because the Father is with me. And these things I have spoken unto you, that ye might have peace. In the world, you will have tribulation, but be of good cheer. I have overcome the world. And so Jesus said, I'm telling you these things because I want you to have peace. In the world, you're going to have tribulation. Now, he is not saying here that the church is going through the great tribulation. And there's a vast difference between the tribulation that I experience as a child of God and the tribulation that the world is going to experience as a rebel against God. In the world, you will have tribulation. Why? Because you're not of the world. Where does the tribulation originate against the child of God? From Satan. From the world itself. Where does the great tribulation originate? its origin is God, as God comes to judge the world for the rejecting of his Son. So there's a vast difference between the tribulation that the church faces in the world and the great tribulation that the world will face when God has removed his righteous remnant out of the world and then begins to judge it for its rejection of his Son. These words spake Jesus, and he lifted up his eyes to heaven. Now he is finished with his disciples, and he turns now to the Father. He said, I'm not alone. The Father is with me. And conscious of the Father, he now offers what should be titled the Lord's Prayer, for this is indeed the Lord's Prayer. He gave to the disciples a model prayer, which is often called the Lord's Prayer. But this is the true Lord's Prayer. He lifted up his eyes to heaven and he said, Father, the hour is come. When he began his ministry in Cana of Galilee, and Mary came to him and said, Son, they have run out of wine. He said to his mother, What's that to me? My hour is not yet come. And all through his life, he was conscious of his movement towards a definite hour, a definite time. And this was always from the beginning of his ministry, the movement was towards this hour. And many times we read, for his hour was not yet come. He was always conscious of the hour that was coming. And now he has come to it. And he declares, Father, the hour is come. Glorify thy Son, that thy Son also may glorify thee. The hour is come, but how is the Son to be glorified? By being lifted up on the cross. And so here Jesus is talking to the Father about the cross and saying, let's go on with it. Glorify thy Son, that in and through the cross he might glorify God. As you have given him power over all flesh, that he should give eternal life to as many as thou hast given him. How is the Father glorified? By Jesus granting to you eternal life, citizenship in the heavenly kingdom. Father, the hour has come. Now glorify me. Let me go ahead and bear the cross. Let me die in order that through my death I might grant eternal life to those who will believe. As many as you have given me. Interesting term. In Acts we read, and as many as were ordained to eternal life believed. And this is life eternal, that they may know thee, the only true God, and Jesus Christ, whom thou hast sent. I have glorified thee on the earth, and I have finished the work which you gave me to do. Jesus said that he came to seek and to save that which was lost. Now he declares his work is finished. On the cross, it was complete. He cried out his last words before commending his spirit to the Father. It is finished. What? The work of redemption for man. The path back to God is complete. Man does not have to live alienated from God any longer. Man can now walk in close communion and fellowship with the Father once again. His work of redemption is finished. Provision for man's sin is now made. And that which has separated man from God can be put away, and man can live in fellowship with God. And now, O Father, glorify thou me with thine own self, with the glory which I had with thee before the world was. Now, this is moving on from the first. The first was talking about the cross. Now he's talking about that glory in the heavenly kingdom. Now, Father, the work is finished. Going to the cross, it's finished. Now glorify me with the glory that I have with thee before the world was. He who was in the beginning with God and thought it not robbery to be equal with God. Now, Father, I want to enter back into that glory that I have with you before the world ever existed. I have manifested thy name unto the men which you gave me out of the world. Thine they were, and you gave them to me, and they have kept your word. Now, what does Jesus mean? I have manifested thy name unto the men which you gave me out of the world. God is not his name. God is his designation. Lord is not his name. That is his title. His name is Yahweh or Jehovah. And how did Jesus manifest his name? The name Jesus itself is a contraction of the Hebrew Yehovah Shua, or Yahshua, which is Jehovah is salvation. Jesus said, I have manifested your name. He bore the name of the eternal God, the name Yahshua, Jehovah is salvation. I have manifested thy name unto the men which you have given to me out of the world. Thine they were, you gave them to me, and they have kept your word. Now they have known that all things whatsoever thou hast given me are of thee. For I have given unto them the words which you gave me, and they have received them and have surely known that I came out from thee, and they have believed that you did send me. And so Jesus, in the first part of his prayer, is praying concerning this little company of believers, the disciples that are with him. And in this first part, his prayer is centered around them. You have given them to me. I have manifested your name to them. They are yours, but you've given them to me. And I have given to them your words, and things are now complete because they believe that you have sent me. And I pray for them. I don't pray for the world at this point. He's not praying for the world. He's praying for this special group, the disciples. But for them which you have given to me, for they are yours. And all that is mine is yours, and yours are mine, and I am glorified in them. Oh, that Christ might be glorified, Paul said, in my body, whether by life or by death. And that should be the desire of each of us. Oh, God, glorify thy Son in and through me. I am glorified in them. And now I am no more in the world, but these are in the world. I'm coming to thee. Holy Father, keep through thy own name those whom thou hast given me. And now he commits the keeping of their lives unto the Father himself. Holy Father, keep through thine own name. What a beautiful prayer of intercession, and it lets us know a little bit of what's going on in heaven. The Bible says that, who is he that condemneth? It is Christ who has died, yea, rather is risen again, and is even at the right hand of the Father making intercession. In Hebrews 7:25, we read, wherefore he is able also to save unto the uttermost all who will come unto God by him, seeing he ever liveth to make intercession for us. And this is a good example of the intercessory ministry of Jesus as he is praying to the Father for his disciples. And what a fabulous prayer. Holy Father, keep through thy own name those that you have given to me, that they may be one as we. And now this is the prayer for his disciples, this unity. Lord, that they may be one. And as we read this prayer of Jesus, and as you almost feel like you're eavesdropping, you know. You feel a little embarrassed and a little ashamed because it's such an intimate, personal pouring out of his heart to the Father that we're given an insight here to. Absolutely beautiful. Absolutely beautiful. I love to just meditate on this 17th chapter of John as I read this ministry of Jesus for his disciples and then later on for me. And his prayer for them, that they may be one. While I was with them in the world, I kept them in thy name. Those that thou hast given to me, I have kept, and none of them is lost but the son of perdition, that the scripture might be fulfilled.
0: We'll return with more of our verse-by-verse Bible study in the book of John on our next broadcast. And be sure to join us again next time as Pastor Chuck continues his verse-by-verse study through the Bible. That's right here on the next edition of The Word for Today. And now, once again, here's Pastor Chuck.
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1: Welcome to World News Briefing. I'm Tom Hughes. My co-host today is Pastor Brandon Holthouse. Pastor Brandon, thank you for joining me.
2: Hey, always good to be with you, Tom.
1: Man, do we have some really incredible things that have developed over the last 24 and 48 hours as we see all these attacks coming out against Saudi Arabia.
2: Yeah.
1: Here's just some of the headlines. Israel providing intelligence to Saudi Arabia amid Houthi escalation. Saudi Arabia and Egypt pledge forceful response to Red Sea and Gulf threats. Houthis claim they downed a Saudi fighter jet. Saudi leader under siege as enemies close in and allies turn away. And there's even a lot more. And regarding the allies turning away, you know, I think it just some of the dynamics that are taking place right now is out of all the people, the only nation in the world right now, Brandon, from what I understand, that's coming to the aid of Saudi Arabia is not the United States. It appears to be Israel.
2: Yeah.
1: This, I mean, it's amazing to be alive right now and watch all of this taking place.
2: Yeah, I think, you know, because Tom, as we both know, the Sheba and Dedan aspect of the Gog of Magog war, we see Saudi Arabia there. That's the ancient name of Saudi Arabia, obviously. And they get into that situation as a non-interventionist. And so we're continuing to watch Saudi Arabia play that stuff out. But right now, they need Israel because, you know, the Houthis obviously supported by Iran and Iran-funded terrorist organization, proxy organization. And they have been messing with the Suez Canal. They've been messing with the Red Sea and all the shipments that's going in there. And when you have the, you know, the Strait of Hormuz blocked up and that kind of, you know, disputed area now that we have, you know, Iran and our vessels are there, our ships are there. But look, only four tankers got in, I think, yesterday or the day before. So that's a major artery plug. And then so you have the Red Sea is the other major central location where a lot of shipments are coming in from China and the eastern side going into the west because no one wants to go around Africa. That's too long of a trip. So this is vital, and the Houthis and Iran know this. And so what they're doing is trying to make a stop gate at, I think the name of the place is Bab el, if I'm not mistaken, is that it's a choke point right there on the Red Sea. And so you can see from a strategic standpoint, Iran blocking up the Strait of Hormuz and then blocking Bab el, that location right there on the Red Sea, you can control pretty much a lot of the majority of finances around the world, and Iran knows this. So anyway, so that's where the major problem is. Obviously, Saudi Arabia, that's on their border and Egypt's border, and so they're having a problem. So it affects them as well. So now they're going to have to go after it and stop it. But look, at the end of the day, you have to eliminate all the Houthis. You have to just wipe them out. You can't let any of them survive. And this has been the problem with the Middle East. They won't finish the job, whether it's the United States, Israel, or whoever. You've got to eliminate all these terrorist organizations. And as long as you let them survive, they're going to continue to get funding and block these locations and cause havoc in the region.
1: Let me ask you this, because we look at it in Israel, this is my guess, is Israel would finish the job if it wasn't for two things, public opinion and Western pressure against them to back off. We've saw it the whole time with the Biden administration, but we're even witnessing very similar dynamics with the Trump administration. And then the Western world, as in both Europe and the U.S., just don't seem to understand what Islam is really about. And so I think, again, Israel would finish the job if they were kind of allowed to. I guess it's almost like they need to just stop listening to all the other voices and do what they know what they need to do, because it seems clear now, even Saudi Arabia has to be looking at this going, hey, the U.S. doesn't have our back. And so, you know, between Israel and some of the Muslim countries, there must be a different type of thinking that they've got to get into to realize, hey, we can't just sit here and let the West tell us what to do all the time. We have this huge problem with Iran and the Houthis.
2: Yeah, I agree. And here's the problem, though. Israel's military munitions, ammo, weapons,
1: good point,
2: all come from the United States.
1: Yeah.
2: And so the problem, Tom, has been that Israel has put themselves in a precarious position where they are completely dependent on the United States for ammunition. And so they have to play the game with the United States, because otherwise they lose their supplies. You know, the key on Iron Dome is we supply the missiles for Iron Dome. Every one of those missiles is coming from the United States. Israel does not manufacture it, as you know. And so you're absolutely right. I think Israel, in the back, if they had all the weapons, they would do it. But they're in a precarious position, and it's been like that for the last 30, 40 years with Israel. And so they can't make a move without getting the green light from Trump or the administration. And then there goes the other problem. Okay, so if we backtrack all the way to the Trump administration, you have the America First mentality working through the Trump administration with Steve Witkoff, Jared Kushner. And the mentality is, we don't want to get in forever wars. And this is the mistake. They think people can be dealt with economically. That's the problem. And they think that if they can satisfy and make economic agreements and balance regional powers and not do regime change and not take out all the Houthis, all the IRGC, all the Ayatollahs, they actually believe that that can work. And going back to your original thing, they don't understand Islam. And that's the fundamental problem with our philosophy that we're dealing with.
1: So it was last December of 2025, where Netanyahu made this announcement, we are going to start manufacturing our own weapons. But I think he said it will take them 10 years to get to that place to be able to be independent. Okay, that's what I thought. Okay, now listen to this also. A couple of other interesting things about what's happening. This report says for the first time in history, Mecca, the holiest site for nearly 2 billion Muslims, received its first ever live emergency missile and drone warning in Mecca. So people say, well, all of the Muslims will get along if the U.S. will just back out and Israel will. That is not the case. You have the Shiites and the Sunnis. If they're not targeting Western people and Christians and Jews, they've been killing each other for as far as you can go back in time.
2: Yeah, absolutely. And one of the problems that people don't understand is the Arab mentality. There was a great book written by one of our generals, and I can't remember which general it was, Tom, but it was during our first Gulf War, and he wrote a book called The Arab Mind. And it's not very popular because it's not politically correct, but I think understanding even beyond Islam, the Arab mindset is they're very tribal. And because they're tribal, they war a lot, and they fight against other tribes and factions and whatnot. And so even in like a small area of the Gaza, there are multiple families of tribes that war with each other. And this is what people don't understand. They think these people want to live at peace. They don't. They're in tribal situations, and all they do is fight. So it's evil. They consume themselves. And so you're absolutely right. You know, you have Shia versus Sunni. But even if you eliminated like one of those branches, let's say you just got rid of all the Shia and you just had Sunni. The problem is you have family tribes within Sunni Islam that would start fighting with each other. So it's perpetual. It's an Arab problem and it's an Islamic problem at the same time. And this is why I think when you look at the Arab countries in prophecy, Tom, it doesn't go well for them. They are basically almost all eliminated with a few remnant believers in the aftermath of the tribulation. But most of the Arab people are completely wiped out when the tribulation is finished. And there's a reason for that.
1: Well, this is fascinating because when we look at biblical history, you take the same area of the Near East and you look at it, you got Israel and you have all the surrounding territories and the people groups. And even in your Bible, they're all fighting against each other. Then they're fighting against David. They're fighting against other kings. But it's all in that same area. So in that sense, that hasn't really changed.
2: No.
1: It's so fascinating. It's what once was still is. And we're definitely revisiting that exact area as we think of Israel being the epicenter. Check this out, Pastor Brandon. Also, additionally, in a meeting in Oman, the Houthis informed senior U.S. officials that they have no intention of attacking U.S. or Israeli ships in the Red Sea. So this is interesting. Is it because the U.S., they know U.S. and Israelis will hit back, and Saudi Arabia and other nations don't have the ability to hit back the same way? It does kind of express the possibility of their recognizing there is some type of peace you can gain if you show your strength. But I just find that interesting. They're saying, no, we aren't going to attack any U.S. or Israeli ships, which are their two biggest enemies.
2: Yeah, and I think they have already learned their lesson of how strategic we are and precise. So they're not stupid. You know, that's what you have to understand about these terrorist organizations. They're not stupid. They are evil. But they're intelligent evil, you know, like Satan is. And so they know that if they mess with Israel and the United States, that we can target the individual person. Tom, just going back to some of the things we did in Iran, we targeted, and Israel targeted people in their bedrooms. That's how accurate we were. Hmm. And so they know that. They know that we could track them and trace them. So, yeah, they're gonna go with attacking who has the least ability to attack back. And so they're not stupid. So, yeah, that makes total sense on their part.
1: So check this out. I know you saw it. It was Ted Cruz. He was in an interview, and he was talking about the MOU, Memorandum of Understanding, with Iran through the Trump administration. And Ted Cruz was very, direct, very honest in his feelings. And he called out J.D. Vance in this. And he said, Ted Cruz calls out J.D. Vance. He says, the MOU was a terrible deal. I told him it was a terrible deal before they ever did it. Something like this. You saw it too. It was flowing $300 billion into Iran. It was such a bad deal. And J.D. Vance is the one who was driving this. I mean, I look at this and think, you look at how America is playing this, and you look at the whole Mideast, our mindset over here is just doesn't seem to get it with our leaders. And then we look at, as if we take the upcoming midterms here in America, and then we project into the next presidential administration. And I think Marco Rubio, just last week, he endorsed J.D. Vance. And so we're looking at this and going, now, and here we are, Ted Cruz saying, wait, unbelievable how bad this deal was with Iran that was basically spearheaded by Vance.
2: Yeah, pretty scary. But here's the thing that people have to understand, that they have to understand the mentality of J.D. Vance. He is different than Donald Trump. J.D. Vance basically outlined his worldview in 2024, Tom, with at his he spoke at a conference at the Munich Security Conference. And basically, J.D. outlined everything he believes, and he doesn't believe that you know, there needs to be open-ended military commitments. He doesn't believe in, he doesn't want prolonged wars. And I understand that. But he also believes that allies, particularly Israel, should carry more responsibility for their own defense. And he thinks economic agreements are the answer to dealing with Iran. Now, here's the problem. J.D. Vance thinks that China is where we should concentrate our efforts. And so he would rather just do an economic agreement with Iran rather than dealing with them and put his more efforts into China. And he's made that abundantly clear. And so you look at, okay, this $300 billion that he wanted to give to Iran, he would defend it and say, well, it wasn't putting money out of taxpayers' pockets and putting it right into the Ayatollah's pockets. He said this was from private international investment. I don't know where you get private international investment. I'm assuming he means businesses, banks, investment funds, wealthy investors. I don't know how he would do that, that people would want to invest in Iran. But here's the problem, the danger in all of this. Even if J.D. Vance defends this and saying, well, it's not coming from taxpayers, it's coming from private investors, you still are strengthening the Ayatollah regime. And then the question I want to ask J.D. Vance is, well, then who controls the funding? Which companies are committed to the money? Who guarantees their investments? Where they're, you know, and who absorbs the losses? Is that taxpayers? And so the problem with that is J.D. never outlined it. He never gave, total transparency on how that would work. And that's been the problem. At the end of the day, I would say, okay, J.D., even if it's coming from private investors, why in the world do you think giving money to the Ayatollah regime would back them off? Do you not understand their eschatology? And he doesn't. Their eschatology includes the destruction of Israel and the destruction of the United States to bring in the Mahdi. And apparently, he doesn't understand this. And I think that's been the problem with J.D. And the other issue that J.D. has is Peter Thiel's influence on him. And that goes back to, you know, understanding Peter Thiel's mentality that, you know, Peter Thiel, again, Peter Thiel's not a globalist and J.D. Vance is not a globalist, but they believe that the establishment cannot be trusted anymore. And that a guy like Peter Thiel believes that technocratic elites, a new conservative class, is got to replace the bureaucracy in order to get things done. And so that's kind of scary because that means that, wait, you don't trust democracy anymore. You trust smart elite men or whatever you want to call them, technocratic elites that make all the decisions. And that's what I see with JD. The scary part is he made a decision without any consultation of people in the Middle East who know foreign policy and just said let's do $300 billion investment and see if that works for them. And that's like a technocratic elite. And so there's things about J.D. Vance that I'm like, that's crazy. Where are you getting this from? And he's getting it from his own philosophy.
1: Well, it's hugely concerning. I know one of his other influencers has been Curtis Yarvin. Yeah. And, you know, Curtis Yarvin said, the problem here in the U.S. is the U.S. Constitution. We need to get rid of it. So when these people are your influence, and then we look at all of the different dynamics that are happening here within America with, as you've talked about many times, the Red-Green Alliance. We can see the destruction of cities, what's going on in governments, what's going on in courts. You just look at this and go, I can't help but think, but put it into the context of Matthew 12, where Jesus says, the house divided against itself cannot stand. And America is now extremely divided. It's been like cut down the middle and now divided into all different kinds of sections, all against each other. And then Jesus goes on and says, the thief can't take the house unless he binds the strong man first. And I look at it and think, okay, America's been the strong man when it comes to geopolitical alliances over the last many decades. We've been the strong man. If without a strong America, this world is looking at descending into chaos, and it's going to be like Lord of the Flies with all these different leaders in the world. But these guys want to eliminate the Constitution. And these are the people that are also influencing J.D. Vance, along with the Tucker Carlson's anti-Israel policies that influence J.D. Vance. And, you know, you look at where this is going, you're going, we have problems. And then what was it? We're still dealing with this Lindsey Clancy, who people in America are celebrating that she murdered her children. They're celebrating, thinking she should get off. So you look at this and go, Brandon, we're in trouble, but at the same time, we live in amazing days because we can look over at what's going on. We can see Israel's the epicenter. It has the attention of the world, all that's going on over there. And we can praise God because we don't get stuck on the signs of lawlessness and wickedness and all of the different dynamics of the geopolitical movements and these things like what J.D. Vance is doing. We do know what they point to. They point to our great hope that we have in the Lord Jesus Christ. And they say, praise God. Jesus never said, stop at the signs and wait there. He said, if signs always point to something. They point to the great news that's coming ahead in this case. And for me, that's just fantastic.
2: Well, yeah. I mean, and that's the twofold aspect that we're watching. We're looking for the return of the Lord for the church, and I think we're close. You know, I'm not going to put a date on it, but the way I'm seeing the convergence of signs all happening at the same time, particularly lawlessness, because what you're mentioning, Tom, is lawlessness. We see the lawlessness on the left. You see the lawlessness with the jurors, with the Lacey Clancy, that they simply had sympathy for the devil. And I saw that in the Netherlands, that they just killed a baby that was suffering, and they just euthanized the baby at 2 years old. And so that's the lawlessness we're seeing. But the lawlessness that we're talking about with J.D. Vance and Peter Thiel comes in a different direction, but people are not watching this. And what do I mean? So, like with J.D. Vance as an example, Peter Thiel wants total freedom without democracy. And let me interpret what that means. He wants to be able to do anything he wants to do without any accountability. So that's also defined as lawlessness as well, because, you know, I understand their argument that we're being bogged down with bureaucrats. I get that, whether it's the media, the government, whatever. But to scrap the whole thing so that a few elites can make all the decisions, Tom, that's lawlessness too, but from another angle. And so, what is the sign for that? That's the spirit of lawlessness. That's the spirit of the Antichrist right there. That I don't want to work under the constraints of accountability. Whether we're talking about a Lacey Clancy and the immorality of that, or we're talking about a Peter Thiel that says, I don't want to answer to anybody. I don't even want elections. I don't want a government. I just want to do what we need to do to get things done. That's the spirit of lawlessness. And so when I see that sign, it's at work in every facet, which continues to tell me we're getting closer to the end.
1: Indeed we are. You just reminded me of this from 2 Thessalonians chapter 2. In verse 6, where Paul writes, and now you know what is restraining, that he may be revealed in his own time. For the mystery of lawlessness is already at work.
2: Yes.
1: Only he who now restrains will do so until he is taken away. And then the lawless one will be revealed. Paul's writing 2,000 years ago. The lawlessness is already here. The mystery of it. It's infected the current administration and J.D. Vance and his friends. It's just really, I mean, you look at this and go, amazing, but they're a reminder. This is how the Lord said it would be. So check this out. This is really interesting. I don't know if you got a chance to see this yet. So this is out of Al Arabiya English. Saudi Arabia discovered 110 million tons of rare earths and uranium in Medina. 110 million tons. I mean, I look at this and I go, okay, these are the kind of things you can't make up. So Saudi Arabia is in the news. Iran's attacking them like crazy right now, the Houthis and so forth. We get that. And then they've got 110 million tons of rare earths and uranium. Okay, then we focus in on, okay, when I look at the Bible, I see Babylon as coming back to life in the very biblical sense of where it was, it will be again. Yeah. And so when I see you can see all the attention is going to that area that is very near Babylon. The money is all pouring in that area. They're already set up for all the digital currency and everything. But it's like we're witnessing here on earth a battle that's going on in heaven. But I'm convinced the rebuilding of Babylon is coming, and it's not a coincidence that Saudi Arabia has discovered something like this. I'm not saying Babylon is in Saudi Arabia, but it's all in that same area. It's all part of that Mideast/Near East area. Israel's the epicenter. And it's really remarkable to watch these things unfold in these days that we live. It truly is amazing to see this.
2: Yeah, and what I would describe it in kind of a colloquial term is the boomerang effect. We have seen the power shift around the world for the last 2,000 years, and now, Tom, what we're seeing is the power is shifting back to the Middle East. Whether we're talking about Saudi Arabia, Iraq, Iran, I mean, I'm doing a full study right now on the railroad systems and the potential of Iraq being able to have another corridor through its port access, the Grand Al-Fah, and going up through Turkey. And what's happening is that's legitimate. And then you have with Saudi Arabia and then Iran, the power is coming back. And look what these countries have. They have oil. They have minerals. They have, like you say, uranium. They found uranium. And they are controlling the major pipelines of trade coming through, whether it's the Red Sea, the Strait of Hormuz, and now the Grand Al-Fah port that's coming through Iraq that will go right into Turkey and then into Western Europe. So you're talking about three major routes that can even be used by China. And so I'm like watching this, I'm thinking, oh my goodness, I can totally see how Babylon would be rebuilt, because that's going to be the epicenter of where not only the money is and the power, but the economics and the political power is shifting there as well, Tom. So these are remarkable days. I am 20 years ago, you could have never told me this, and I would just said, man, that's so far away. But here we are watching the power shift almost overnight to that area. And away from the West. The West is dying. The West is gone. The power is leaving us because we got such nut jobs running everything. Our power is drained. We're going to be taken over by communist Marxists. And so that power shifting is going right back to where it all began. That's where the power originally started. And that's where it's ending now. It's amazing.
1: Funny how you look at that. Just as God said, everything is going there. As it was, it will be. He said it's going to be. He tells us the end from the beginning. What's interesting, you mentioned the Al-Fah port. If somebody does a Google search on it, you'll see many of the articles actually call it the rebuilding of Babylon. Secular articles, folks, not religious articles. Something else, Brandon, that people have pushed back on, like you and I for, and Don Stewart, when we say Babylon's going to be rebuilt, they said they couldn't see it. They can't see it. They wouldn't believe it. And we would say, well, the Bible says it. All prophecy works that way. You don't see it. You believe it. You take it by faith because God says it's going to be that way. So we were teaching, hey, Babylon will be rebuilt many years ago. You couldn't see it yet. And they would push back and go, you guys don't know what you're talking about. Babylon is New York City. Babylon is Rome or something like that. Going, no, just we believe what the Bible actually says. But all prophecy is that way. Listen, we are out of time. I wish we could have gone a little bit longer, but it's been great with you today, Pastor Brandon. And listen, thank you, everybody, for joining us. And remember, Bible prophecy proves that God's word is trusted. You can trust his word. You can trust his word for what it says is coming, and you can trust his word for what has already come. Jesus Christ has already come that we would live. God bless you, everybody. We'll see you next time.

0: Thank you for joining us here at Calvary Chapel Grangeville. We have a pastor here today from Calvary Chapel Boise, and we're very thankful to have him up here. Currently kind of dressed crazy, but for those of you that are listening on radio or streaming, it's kind of a beach day for us. We're going to go down to Twin Rivers Beach and do a baptism today. So if it's something that you're interested in coming to, it's again down at Twin Rivers Beach, and we'll be down there at 1 p.m. So if you want to come, that'd be great. Again, we're very happy to have Seth here today. He came up from Boise. He's been here before, and it's such a blessing to have all the pastors that come up. So we're very, very glad to have him here. He gives Dean a little bit of a reprieve, and last time he was here was actually a wonderful message. So we're very, very blessed to have him. And so here's Seth.
1: Hello. Thank you for everyone joining us online and from remote places. But let's go ahead and open in prayer. Dear Father in heaven, thank you for the privilege it is to come and worship you together as a family and to learn from you from your word. Lord, I pray that as we study your scriptures, that you would transform us into the people you would have us be, that we would become more and more like our Savior. Lord, give us ears to hear, hearts to obey. Let us respond how you would have us respond. Just may your will be done in this gathering, and we pray these things for Jesus' sake and in his name. Amen. Okay. So thanks for having me again. It's been a few months. It was, I think, May the last time I was here, or April. I can't remember exactly, but thanks for letting me come back again. Now I want you to imagine the plight of a chief wildland firefighter in Canada over the course of this last fire season. He has worked dozens of hours of overtime trying to keep pesky fires at bay. As soon as his crew gets one fire put out, another ignites, and on it goes for days, months, weeks and months on end. He's exhausted, worn out from the relentless tirade of flames that are starting to feel like an arch nemesis taunting him night and day. What if one day he snaps? He's had enough. He can't take the taunting and the mocking of his enemy any longer, and he decides to fight back. He runs straight at the approaching fire, determined to destroy his enemy with a flamethrower in hand, and starts hurling flames at the forest fire. This is an illustration of what it looks like when we respond improperly when people wrong us. Trying to fight fire with fire is a losing strategy. But today we're going to learn the winning strategy. We are going to learn how God wants us to respond when we are wronged and why it is so important that we do it the Jesus way. Now, today's passage is going to be Romans chapter 12. So if you want to go ahead and open your Bibles, I'm going to set the context a bit. In his letter to the church in Rome, the Apostle Paul spends the first three quarters of the letter explaining God's plan to save humanity and to restore all of creation through his Son. And he calls this message the gospel. It's the good news of God's mercy towards anyone who will repent and believe in the Lord Jesus Christ. And then in chapter 12, Paul transitions to explaining how the Christians in Rome ought to live out their faith in response to God's mercy and intentions in the gospel. He has given them treasures of theological truths concerning who God is, what he has done, and who they are in Christ. And now Paul is teaching them how to live out their identity in Christ. But in chapter 13, Paul states that the Christian's primary duty is to love for the one who loves has fulfilled the law. And he's echoing Christ's own words when Jesus said that the most important commandments are to love God and to love one's neighbor. So what's our primary duty as Christians? It's love. Paul then goes on to instruct the believers in Rome how to maintain unity in spite of disagreements. And at the end of that section, he makes this purpose statement in chapter 15, verses 5 through 6. Paul writes, "Now may God grant you to live in harmony with one another, so that you may glorify the God and Father of our Lord Jesus Christ with one mind and voice." So this is the end goal of all the commands we are given on how to love each other and even our enemies, to glorify God together with one mind and one voice. Now, if we can love in such a countercultural way, we will glorify God. And when we glorify God, people are drawn to God. And when people are drawn to God, they can be saved. And then when God saves them, they become worshipers of God, and they give him the praise and the adoration he deserves. So that's our motivation, right? To obey the following commands that we're about to receive in Romans chapter 12. Not so that we may appease God's wrath or be spared from punishment, but because God has already been merciful to us, and nothing can separate us from his love. Now, what will endanger us from carrying out our duty to love and fulfilling our purpose to glorify God? Responding improperly when we are sinned against. And the question is not, what will I do if someone sins against me? The question is, what will I do when someone sins against me? Because it will happen. And when it happens, but before it happens, we need to have a determined resolve of how we are going to respond, right? We don't want to fight fire with fire. That's what the enemy wants. He wants to destroy our witness so that we don't glorify God. He wants us to be overcome by evil. But what does God want? God wants us to overcome evil with good. Now, how does he want us to do this? Paul's going to tell us in the following verses. This is the winning strategy. Romans chapter 12 starting, and we're going to study verses 14 through 21. So first, Paul writes, "Bless those who persecute you. Bless and do not curse." So what does this mean? What does that look like? Well, Jesus actually elaborates on this himself in the Sermon on the Plain in Luke chapter 6. Jesus says, "But I say to you who listen," are we listening? This is the word of God. Are we listening? Here we go. "Love your enemies. Do what is good to those who hate you. Bless those who curse you. Pray for those who mistreat you. If anyone hits you on the cheek, offer the other also. And if anyone takes away your coat, don't hold back your shirt either. Give to everyone who asks of you, and from someone who takes your things, don't ask for them back. Just as you want others to do to you, for you, do the same for them." Notice, Jesus doesn't want us to simply be nice to those who wrong us. He wants us to take action. He wants us to actually do good to them. Like praying for them as if, like for example, let's pray for them as if you're praying for yourself. He wants us to desire good things for them, to perform visible acts of kindness and generosity towards them. And notice also, there's no room for cursing them behind their back and then being nice.

As Paul says, bless and do not curse. So only blessing, no cursing. He also says a few verses prior, let love be without hypocrisy. Thus we are to truly love those who wrong us, in our hearts and with our actions. We are to actively seek their good, regardless of whether it benefits us in any way. This is the Christian way. Next, Paul writes, rejoice with those who rejoice. Are we able to celebrate with others when good things happen to them? Or do we find ourselves, myself, must be nice? Does it bother us when someone else is the recipient of a blessing that we want yet do not have? Are we able to take our eyes off ourselves and truly rejoice in someone else's victory? Or are we stuck feeling sorry for ourselves or resentful towards God that we're not the ones being blessed seemingly? Think of the older brother in the parable of the prodigal son, right? The father is rejoicing that his son has come home and he wants everyone to celebrate with him. But the older brother, he's so focused on himself and feeling sorry for himself that he won't rejoice with his father. He won't join him in his joy, right? He's out pouting because he's not the one being celebrated, and he's resentful towards his brother for being the recipient of his father's graciousness. But God wants us to delight in others experiencing his goodness and to join them in their joy. This is the Christian way. This is the Jesus way. Next, Paul writes, weep with those who weep. This is a tough one for me, because when people are weeping and sorrowful, I want to avoid. Like, I have the temptation to hide because I don't want to feel the pain that they're experiencing. But we've got to be able to sit there and cry with people. We don't want to have these thoughts like, don't bring me down. I want to feel good. I want to be happy. And then we try to make them feel better. We try to cheer them up. We think that we're doing something good, but really, oftentimes what we're actually doing is we're still focusing on ourselves and how we want to feel. We're so uncomfortable with their pain, we try to talk them out of it. But what we ought to do is be like Jesus when Mary and Martha are grieving over their brother Lazarus dying, right? Jesus knows that he's going to raise Lazarus from the dead. He knows everything's going to be okay, but what does he do? He joins them in their pain and he weeps with them, right? So Paul's just telling us to imitate Christ here. Weep with those who weep. This is the Jesus way. Next, Paul writes, live in harmony with one another. Do not be proud, but instead associate with the humble. Do not be wise in your own eyes. In Proverbs 13:10, we are taught, only by pride cometh contention. Think about that. Only by pride cometh contention. Or how the NLT puts it simply, pride leads to conflict. I interpret this to say, in other words, when we are in a conflict with someone else and there's hostility between us, pride is at the root of it. Pride is the culprit behind, I think, nearly every fight. But God wants us to live in harmony with each other. Think about the nature of God, right? Father, Son, and Spirit have existed forever in perfect harmony with each other. And that is God's design for our marriages, for our families, for our church, society, the entire human race. And this kind of harmony requires humility. A humility that says this and truly believes it. I am not better than anyone else. And even though technically everyone is my equal, I'm willing to consider others as more important than myself. I am willing to make myself a servant of all. I will deny myself what I want, and I will put the needs and wants of others first. And again, only a person not focused on themselves can pull this off. This is the Christian way.

This is how Jesus lived. Next, Paul writes, "Do not repay anyone evil for evil. Give careful thought to do what is honorable in everyone's eyes." See, revenge is never ours to take. There's no place for retaliation in the life of a Christian. Listen to what Jesus says in Luke chapter 6 when he talks about loving our enemies. Jesus continues, "If you love those who love you, what credit is that to you? Even sinners love those who love them. If you do what is good to those who are good to you, what credit is that to you? Even sinners do that. And if you lend to those whom you expect to receive, what credit is that to you? Even sinners lend to sinners to be repaid in full. But love your enemies. Do what is good and lend, expecting nothing in return. Then your reward is good to those who are good to you. What credit is that to you? Even sinners do that. And if you lend to those whom you expect to receive, what credit is that to you? Even sinners lend to sinners to be repaid in full. But love your enemies. Do what is good and lend, expecting nothing in return. Then your reward, if you do what is good to those who are good to you, what credit is that to you? Even sinners do that. And if you lend to those whom you expect to receive, what credit is that to you? Even sinners lend to sinners to be repaid in full. But love your enemies. Do what is good and lend, expecting nothing in return. Then your reward will be great." This is the Christian way. Now, Roman, next verse, Paul writes, "Next, if possible, as far as it depends on you, live at peace with everyone. Friends, do not avenge yourselves. Instead, leave room for God's wrath, because it is written, 'Vengeance belongs to me. I will repay,' says the Lord. But if your enemy is hungry, feed him. If he is thirsty, give him something to drink. For in so doing, you will be heaping fiery coals on his head." Now, it's not our place to punish people for their sins. And this is our temptation. Our flesh cries out to us to get even, right? Our culture preaches at us to get even. Get what's yours. Stand up for yourself. And the enemy wants us to try to get even. But friends, this is fighting fire with fire. We must resist the urge to make people pay for what they've done to us. In a sneaky way that we do this, and God has convicted me of this recently, and yeah, it's a sneaky way we do this is through gossip. Somebody hurts our feelings, so we go and we share their dirty laundry with others. Rather than being courageous and confront the person who's wronged us, we go behind their backs and try to get other people to think negatively about them. And we justify it by saying things like this: "It's not gossip if what I'm saying is true." Friends, just because something is true doesn't mean we have to say it. This is us trying to cause harm to the person who has caused us harm. Avenge ourselves. When someone wrongs you, don't worry about making them pay for what they've done. Let God handle that. Your job, or our job, is to love them. Pray for them. Do good to them. Be a blessing to them. Forgive them. Be kind to them. Help them in need. Never forgetting, don't miss this, never forgetting that we have done worse to God himself, yet he died for our sins. How am I supposed to live this way consistently? Right? I yell at my kids when they make me angry at times. I get short with my spouse when he or she rubs me the wrong way. I struggle. See, it sounds like Paul expects me to be some kind of Mother Teresa super saint, that I don't think I will ever be that like that, right? And you're not wrong to feel that way. Like, the bar is set really high for us as Christians. But let me encourage you, let me encourage us. We can learn to live this way consistently. It is possible.

Do you know why? Because we are not debtors to the flesh anymore. We are not slaves of sin anymore. We have been born again with a new nature. Ain't that? I don't think I will ever be that like that, right? And you're not wrong to feel that way. Like, the bar is set really high for us as Christians. But let me encourage you, let me encourage us. We can learn to live this way consistently. It is possible. Do you know why? Because we are not debtors to the flesh anymore. We are not slaves of sin anymore. We have been born again with a new nature. We were made new, created to renew our minds with the truth of God's word. We can begin to. Now, in the next chapter, Paul gives us an incredibly helpful mindset to have regarding our relationships to others. This mindset shift will make a world of a difference in our lives and help us to live out these difficult commands we've just read. Listen to what Paul says in Romans chapter 13. He says, "Owe no one anything but to love them." It would be a game changer when it comes to our interpersonal relationships, right? If we have a mindset in which we think that everyone else owes us, we will be angry and want to punish them every time they do not give us what we think they. And we have a mind that is focused on ourselves and what we want and what we think we deserve. But Paul is commanding us to have a different mindset, a mindset in which we think this. Don't miss this. Nobody owes me anything, but I owe it to everyone to love them, right? This is the game-changing mindset. No one owes me anything, but I owe it to everyone to love them. This is the Christian way. Jesus could have said to the people who hung him on the cross, "You guys owe it to me to apologize for what you've done. Give me the respect lungs to mock me if I had not given it to you and allowed you to live." But Jesus didn't say that, did he? What did he say? "Father, forgive them, for they know not what they do." Right? No, and nobody has wronged us as much as Jesus was wronged. Right? Let's follow in his steps. That's what we signed up for when we became Christians. But another question that I think is helpful to ask is, like, okay, that was Jesus. "Father, forgive them, for they know not what they do." Right? No, and nobody has wronged us as much as Jesus was wronged. Right? Let's follow in his steps. That's what we signed up for when we became Christians. But another question that I think is helpful to ask is, like, okay, that was Jesus, right? But he's God. I'm just a human. But let's not forget, though Jesus was God, fully God, thing that he did, right? He knows what it's like to be human. And he was truly tempted in all points as we are. And I guarantee he experienced the temptation to curse those people who persecuted him, but he didn't do it. So how did Jesus pull it off, humanly speaking? Well, Peter tells us, luckily in 1 Peter, the end of chapter 2, Peter writes, "Christ suffered for you, leaving you an example that you should follow in his steps. He did not commit sin, and no deceit was found in his mouth. Insulted, he did not insult in return. When he suffered, he did not threaten, but entrusted himself to the one who judges justly." Did you catch that? Jesus entrusted himself to the one who judges justly when he was being wronged. He reasoned, "I don't have to take revenge on those who wronged me. I'm going to entrust the outcome of this situation to my Father because I know he will do what is right. I will place my desire for justice into God's hands rather than trying to take it into my own hands." And he tells us to do the same thing in the passage that we read earlier. Jesus
entrusted himself to the one who judges justly when he was being wronged. He reasoned, I don't have to take revenge on those who wrong me. I'm going to entrust the outcome of this situation to my Father because I know he will do what is right. I will place my desire for justice into God's hands rather than trying to take it into my own hands. And he tells us to do the same thing in the passage that we read earlier. Jesus says, love your enemies, right? God will not let our suffering. Now, Jesus is the ultimate example of what Paul exhorts us to do next. Paul writes, Jesus was not overcome by evil, but overcame evil with good, right? Jesus, who was truly innocent and didn't deserve any of the ill treatment that he received, he chose to take it without retaliating, right? He could have said to the entire human race, I don't deserve this. I'm trying to save you and you're spitting in my face. I'm trying to rescue you from hell and you're mocking me and beating me. I've never wronged any of you in any way, yet you are wronging me in every way. Fine, have it your way. I'm not gonna die on this cross for you. I'm out of here, save yourselves. You see, this is how I would respond if I was in Jesus' shoes. But Jesus is not like me. Holy, right? He's on the cross. I'm not going to die on this cross for you. I'm out of here. Save yourselves. You see, this is how I would respond if I was in Jesus' shoes. But Jesus is not like me. Holy, right? He's on the cross suffering unimaginable about the fire. We become part of the solution in this world, not just continuing the problem, right? So we overcome evil through other-centered love. This is our mission, folks. So let's live this out this week, shall we? Let's close in prayer. Lord, thank you for speaking to us through your word. Jesus, thank you for just a fresh vision of how wonderful you are and how unlike us you are, Lord. We are selfish, we are self-centered, yet you love us, right? You said that while we were yet sinners, you died for us. And what a joy it is to know that we fall short every day, yet you extend grace to us. What a joy it is to know that every time that we fail, you're willing to forgive us and pick us up and we get to try again and we get to keep growing holiness, becoming more and more like you. So Lord, I pray that this week we would see breakthroughs in our interpersonal relationships, if there's anyone in here who is struggling to love someone who's harmed them, Lord, I pray that you would empower them to take a step in the right direction. Lord, make breakthroughs in healing hearts, bringing restoration and reconciliation in relationships. Help us to overcome bitterness and resentment that's only weighing us down and keeping us enslaved. Lord, set us free so we can experience the joy, the freedom, and walking in holiness in the way you've called us. Help us to overcome bitterness and resentment that's only weighing us down and keeping us enslaved. Lord, set us free so we can experience the joy, the freedom, and walking in holiness in the way you've called us to live. We love you and we pray this all in your beautiful name, Jesus. Amen.

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For God has not given us a spirit of fear, but of power and of love and of a sound mind.

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Talk to him, and he will surely respond.

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1: As Paul said, the night is far spent. The world has gone through a long night of darkness, and it is getting darker. But thank God, we can see the dawning of a new day. We're very close to the time of the coming of our Lord. And the Lord gave us a lot of signs to look for that we might be alert, that we might be aware that the time of the Lord's coming is very, very close. Paul wrote to Timothy in his second letter, "Know this, that in the last days, perilous times would come, because men would love themselves, and they would be proud, boastful, blasphemers, disobedient to parents, unthankful, unholy. They will not keep their word, and their love for pleasure will exceed their love for God." But I'm convinced that we are on the border of the return of the Lord. You say, "Oh, Chuck, you said that back in 1970. Yep. And we are now 37 years closer. As Paul said, knowing the time, high time to wake up out of our sleep. For now is our salvation nearer than when we believed. The day is at hand. As Jesus said, when you see these things begin to come to pass, look up, lift up your head, for your redemption is getting close."
0: That was an excerpt from Pastor Chuck Smith shortly before he died in 2013. It still holds true, and more so today.

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Calvary Chapel in Grangeville is now live streaming their Sunday morning service every Sunday at 10 a.m. Just go to calvarychapelgrangeville.com and click on live stream.

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1: Welcome to World News Briefing. I'm Tom Hughes. My co-host today is Pastor Brandon Holthouse. Pastor Brandon, thank you for joining me.
2: Hey, always good to be with you, Tom.
1: Man, do we have some really incredible things that have developed over the last 24 and 48 hours as we see all these attacks coming out against Saudi Arabia.
2: Yeah.
1: Here's just some of the headlines. Israel providing intelligence to Saudi Arabia amid Houthi escalation. Saudi Arabia and Egypt pledge forceful response to Red Sea and Gulf threats. Houthis claim they downed a Saudi fighter jet. Saudi leader under siege as enemies close in and allies turn away. And there's even a lot more. And regarding the allies turning away, you know, I think it just some of the dynamics that are taking place right now is out of all the people, the only nation in the world right now, Brandon, from what I understand, that's coming to the aid of Saudi Arabia is not the United States. It appears to be Israel.
2: Yeah.
1: This, I mean, it's amazing to be alive right now and watch all of this taking place.
2: Yeah, I think, you know, because, Tom, as we both know, the Sheba and Dedan aspect of the Gog of Magog war, we see Saudi Arabia there. That's the ancient name of Saudi Arabia, obviously. And they get into that situation as a non-interventionist. And so we're continuing to watch Saudi Arabia play that stuff out. But right now, they need Israel because, you know, the Houthis obviously supported by Iran and Iran-funded terrorist organization, proxy organization. And they have been messing with the Suez Canal. They've been messing with the Red Sea and all the shipments that's going in there. And when you have the, you know, the Strait of Hormuz blocked up and that kind of, you know, disputed area now that we have, you know, Iran and our vessels are there, our ships are there. But look, only four tankers got in, I think, yesterday or the day before. So that's a major artery plug. And then so you have the Red Sea is the other major central location where a lot of shipments are coming in from China and the eastern side going into the west because no one wants to go around Africa. That's too long of a trip. So this is vital, and the Houthis and Iran know this. And so what they're doing is trying to make a stopgate at, I think the name of the place is Bab el, if I'm not mistaken, is that it's a choke point right there on the Red Sea. And so you can see from a strategic standpoint, Iran blocking up the Strait of Hormuz and then blocking Bab el, that location right there on the Red Sea, you can control pretty much a lot of the majority of finances around the world, and Iran knows this. So anyway, so that's where the major problem is. Obviously, Saudi Arabia, that's on their border and Egypt's border, and so they're having a problem. So it affects them as well. So now they're going to have to go after it and stop it. But look, at the end of the day, you have to eliminate all the Houthis. You have to just wipe them out. You can't let any of them survive. And this has been the problem with the Middle East. They won't finish the job, whether it's the United States, Israel, or whoever. You've got to eliminate all these terrorist organizations. And as long as you let them survive, they're going to continue to get funding and block these locations and cause havoc in the region.
1: Let me ask you this, because we look at it in Israel, I think would, this is my guess, is Israel would finish the job if it wasn't for two things, public opinion and Western pressure against them to back off. We've saw it the whole time with the Biden administration, but we're even witnessing very similar dynamics with the Trump administration. And then the Western world, as in both Europe and the U.S., just don't seem to understand what Islam is really about. And so I think, again, Israel would finish the job if they were kind of allowed to. I guess it's almost like they need to just stop listening to all the other voices and do what they know what they need to do, because it seems clear now, even Saudi Arabia has to be looking at this going, hey, the U.S. doesn't have our back. And so, you know, between Israel and some of the Muslim countries, there must be a different type of thinking that they've got to get into to realize, hey, we can't just sit here and let the West tell us what to do all the time. We have this huge problem with Iran and the Houthis.
2: Yeah, I agree. And here's the problem, though. Israel's military munitions, ammo, weapons,
1: good point,
2: all come from the United States.
1: Yeah.
2: And so the problem, Tom, has been that Israel has put themselves in a precarious position where they are completely dependent on the United States for ammunition. And so they have to play the game with the United States, because otherwise they lose their supplies. You know, the key on Iron Dome is we supply the missiles for Iron Dome. Every one of those missiles is coming from the United States. Israel does not manufacture it, as you know. And so you're absolutely right. I think Israel, in the back, if they had all the weapons, they would do it. But they're in a precarious position, and it's been like that for the last 30, 40 years with Israel. And so they can't make a move without getting the green light from Trump or the administration. And then there goes their other problem. Okay, so if we backtrack all the way to the Trump administration, you have the America First mentality working through the Trump administration with Steve Witkoff, Jared Kushner. And the mentality is, we don't want to get in forever wars. And this is the mistake. They think people can be dealt with economically. That's the problem. And they think that if they can satisfy and make economic agreements and balance regional powers and not do regime change and not take out all the Houthis, all the IRGC, all the Ayatollahs, they actually believe that that can work. And going back to your original thing, they don't understand Islam. And that's the fundamental problem with our philosophy that we're dealing with.
1: So I think it was last December of 2025, where Netanyahu made this announcement, we are going to start manufacturing our own weapons. But I think he said it will take them 10 years to get to that place to be able to be independent. Okay, that's what I thought. Okay, now listen to this also. A couple of other interesting things about what's happening. This report says for the first time in history, Mecca, the holiest site for nearly 2 billion Muslims, received its first ever live emergency missile and drone warning in Mecca. So people say, well, all of the Muslims will get along if the U.S. will just back out and Israel will. That is not the case. You have the Shiites and the Sunnis. If they're not targeting Western people and Christians and Jews, they've been killing each other for as far as you can go back in time.
2: Yeah, absolutely. And one of the problems that people don't understand is the Arab mentality. There was a great book written by one of our generals, and I can't remember which general it was, Tom, but it was during our first Gulf War, and he wrote a book called The Arab Mind. And it's not very popular because it's not politically correct, but I think understanding even beyond Islam, the Arab mindset is they're very tribal. And because they're tribal, they war a lot. And they fight against other tribes and factions and whatnot. And so even in like a small area of the Gaza, there are multiple families of tribes that war with each other. And this is what people don't understand. They think these people want to live at peace. They don't. They're in tribal situations, and all they do is fight. So it's evil. They consume themselves. And so you're absolutely right. You know, you have Shia versus Sunni. But even if you eliminated like one of those branches, let's say you just got rid of all the Shia and you just had Sunni, the problem is you have family tribes within Sunni Islam that would start fighting with each other. So it's perpetual. It's an Arab problem and it's an Islamic problem at the same time. And this is why I think when you look at the Arab countries in prophecy, Tom, it doesn't go well for them. They are basically almost all eliminated with a few remnant believers in the aftermath of the tribulation. But most of the Arab people are completely wiped out when the tribulation is finished. And there's a reason for that.
1: Well, this is fascinating because when we look at biblical history, you take the same area of the Near East and you look at it, you got Israel and you have all the surrounding territories and the people groups. And even in your Bible, they're all fighting against each other. Then they're fighting against David. They're fighting against other kings. But it's all in that same area. So in that sense, that hasn't really changed.
2: No.
1: It's so fascinating. It's what once was still is. And we're definitely revisiting that exact area as we think of Israel being the epicenter. Check this out, Pastor Brennan. Also, additionally, in a meeting in Oman, the Houthis informed senior U.S. officials that they have no intention of attacking U.S. or Israeli ships in the Red Sea. So this is interesting. Is it because they know U.S. and Israelis will hit back, and Saudi Arabia and other nations don't have the ability to hit back the same way? It does kind of express the possibility of their recognizing there is some type of peace you can gain if you show your strength. But I just find that interesting. They're saying, no, we aren't going to attack any U.S. or Israeli ships, which are their two biggest enemies.
2: Yeah, and I think they have already learned their lesson of how strategic we are and precise. So they're not stupid. You know, that's what you have to understand about these terrorist organizations. They're not stupid. They are evil. But they're intelligent evil, you know, like Satan is. And so they know that if they mess with Israel and the United States, that we can target the individual person. Tom, just going back to some of the things we did in Iran, we targeted, and Israel targeted people in their bedrooms. That's how accurate we were. Hmm. And so they know that. They know that we could track them and trace them. So, yeah, they're gonna go with attacking who has the least ability to attack back. And so they're not stupid. So, yeah, that makes total sense on their part.
1: So check this out. I know you saw it. It was Ted Cruz. He was in an interview, and he was talking about the MOU, Memorandum of Understanding with Iran, through the Trump administration. And Ted Cruz was very, direct, very honest in his feelings. And he called out J.D. Vance in this. And he said, Ted Cruz calls out J.D. Vance. He says, the MOU was a terrible deal. I told him it was a terrible deal before they ever did it. Something like this. You saw it too. It was flowing $300 billion into Iran. It was such a bad deal. And J.D. Vance is the one who was driving this. I mean, I look at this and think, you look at how America is playing this, and you look at the whole Mideast, our mindset over here is just doesn't seem to get it with our leaders. And then we look at, as if we take the upcoming midterms here in America, and then we project into the next presidential administration. And I think Marco Rubio, just last week, he endorsed J.D. Vance. And so we're looking at this and going, now, here we are, Ted Cruz saying, wait, unbelievable how bad this deal was with Iran that was basically spearheaded by Vance.
2: Yeah, pretty scary. But here's the thing that people have to understand. They have to understand the mentality of J.D. Vance. He is different than Donald Trump. J.D. Vance basically outlined his worldview in 2024, Tom, he spoke at a conference at the Munich Security Conference. And basically, J.D. outlined everything he believes. And he doesn't believe that you know, there needs to be open-ended military commitments. He doesn't believe in, he doesn't want prolonged wars. And I understand that. But he also believes that allies, particularly Israel, should carry more responsibility for their own defense. And he thinks economic agreements are the answer to dealing with Iran. Now, here's the problem. J.D. Vance thinks that China is where we should concentrate our efforts. And so he would rather just do an economic agreement with Iran rather than dealing with them and put his more efforts into China. And he's made that abundantly clear. And so you look at, okay, this $300 billion that he wanted to give to Iran, he would defend it and say, well, it wasn't putting money out of taxpayers' pockets and putting it right into the Ayatollah's pockets. He said this was from private international investment. I don't know where you get private international investment. I'm assuming he means businesses, banks, investment funds, wealthy investors. I don't know how he would do that, that people would want to invest in Iran. But here's the problem, the danger in all of this. Even if J.D. Vance defends this and saying, well, it's not coming from taxpayers, it's coming from private investors, you still are strengthening the Ayatollah regime. And then the question I want to ask J.D. Vance is, well, then who controls the funding? Which companies are committed to the money? Who guarantees their investments? Where they're, you know, and who absorbs the losses? Is that taxpayers? And so the problem with that is J.D. never outlined it. He never gave, total transparency on how that would work. And that's been the problem. At the end of the day, I would say, okay, J.D., even if it's coming from private investors, why in the world do you think giving money to the Ayatollah regime would back them off? Do you not understand their eschatology? And he doesn't. Their eschatology includes the destruction of Israel and the destruction of the United States to bring in the Mahdi. And apparently, he doesn't understand this. And I think that's been the problem with J.D. And the other issue that J.D. has is Peter Thiel's influence on him. And that goes back to, you know, understanding Peter Thiel's mentality that, you know, Peter Thiel, again, Peter Thiel's not a globalist and J.D. Vance is not a globalist, but they believe that the establishment cannot be trusted anymore. And that a guy like Peter Thiel believes that technocratic elites, a new conservative class, is got to replace the bureaucracy in order to get things done. And so that's kind of scary because that means that, wait, you don't trust democracy anymore. You trust smart elite men or whatever you want to call them, technocratic elites that make all the decisions. And that's what I see with JD. The scary part is he made a decision without any consultation of people in the Middle East who know foreign policy and just said let's do $300 billion investment and see if that works for them. And that's like a technocratic elite. And so there's things about J.D. Vance that I'm like, that's crazy. Where are you getting this from? And he's getting it from his own philosophy.
1: Well, it's hugely concerning. I know one of his other influencers has been Curtis Yarvin. And, yeah, you know, Curtis Yarvin said, the problem here in the U.S. is the U.S. Constitution. We need to get rid of it. So when these people are your influence, and then we look at all of the different dynamics that are happening here within America with, as you've talked about many times, the Red-Green Alliance. We can see the destruction of cities, what's going on in governments, what's going on in courts. You just look at this and go, I can't help but think, but put it into the context of Matthew 12, where Jesus says the house divided against itself cannot stand. And America is now extremely divided. It's been like cut down the middle and now divided into all different kinds of sections, all against each other. And then Jesus goes on and says, the thief can't take the house unless he binds the strong man first. And I look at it and think, okay, America's been the strong man when it comes to geopolitical alliances over the last many decades. We've been the strong man. If without a strong America, this world is looking at descending into chaos, and it's going to be like Lord of the Flies with all these different leaders in the world. But these guys want to eliminate the Constitution. And these are the people that are also influencing J.D. Vance, along with the Tucker Carlson's anti-Israel policies that influenced J.D. Vance. And, you know, you look at where this is going, you're going, we have problems. And then what was it? We're still dealing with this Lindsey Clancy, who people in America are celebrating that she murdered her children. They're celebrating, thinking she should get off. So you look at this and go, Brandon, we're in trouble, but at the same time, we live in amazing days because we can look over at what's going on. We can see Israel's the epicenter. It has the attention of the world, all that's going on over there. And we can praise God because we don't get stuck on the signs of lawlessness and wickedness and all of the different dynamics of the geopolitical movements and these things like what J.D. Vance is doing. We do know what they point to. They point to our great hope that we have in the Lord Jesus Christ. And they say, praise God. Jesus never said, stop at the signs and wait there. He said, if signs always point to something, they point to the great news that's coming ahead in this case. And for me, that's just fantastic.
2: Well, yeah. I mean, and that's the twofold aspect that we're watching. We're looking for the return of the Lord for the church, and I think we're close. You know, I'm not going to put a date on it, but the way I'm seeing the convergence of signs all happening at the same time, particularly lawlessness, because what you're mentioning, Tom, is lawlessness. We see the lawlessness on the left. You see the lawlessness with the jurors, with the Lacey Clancy, that they simply had sympathy for the devil. And I saw that in the Netherlands, that they just killed a baby that was suffering, and they just euthanized the baby at 2 years old. And so that's the lawlessness we're seeing. But the lawlessness that we're talking about with J.D. Vance and Peter Thiel comes in a different direction, but people are not watching this. And what do I mean? So, like with J.D. Vance as an example, Peter Thiel wants total freedom without democracy. And let me interpret what that means. He wants to be able to do anything he wants to do without any accountability. So that's also defined as lawlessness as well, because, you know, I understand their argument that we're being bogged down with bureaucrats. I get that, whether it's the media, the government, whatever. But to scrap the whole thing so that a few elites can make all the decisions, Tom, that's lawlessness too, but from another angle. And so, what is the sign for that? That's the spirit of lawlessness. That's the spirit of the Antichrist right there. That I don't want to work under the constraints of accountability. Whether we're talking about a Lacey Clancy and the immorality of that, or we're talking about a Peter Thiel that says, I don't want to answer to anybody. I don't even want elections. I don't want a government. I just want to do what we need to do to get things done. That's the spirit of lawlessness. And so when I see that sign, it's at work in every facet, which continues to tell me we're getting closer to the end.
1: Indeed we are. You just reminded me of this from 2 Thessalonians chapter 2. In verse 6, where Paul writes, and now you know what is restraining, that he may be revealed in his own time. For the mystery of lawlessness is already at work.
2: Yes.
1: Only he who now restrains will do so until he is taken away. And then the lawless one will be revealed. Paul's writing 2,000 years ago. The lawlessness is already here. The mystery of it. It's infected everything from kindergarten classes and the horrible things that are taking place against children in schools to, as you mentioned, the highest place of leadership in the world, the current administration and J.D. Vance and his friends. It's just really, I mean, you look at this and go, amazing, but they're a reminder. This is how the Lord said it would be. So check this out. This is really interesting. I don't know if you got a chance to see this yet. So this is out of Al Arabiya English. Saudi Arabia discovered 110 million tons of rare earths and uranium in Medina. 110 million tons. I mean, I look at this and I go, okay, these are the kind of things you can't make up. So Saudi Arabia is in the news. Iran's attacking them like crazy right now, the Houthis and so forth. We get that. And then they've got 110 million tons of rare earths and uranium. Okay, then we focus in on, okay, when I look at the Bible, I see Babylon as coming back to life in the very biblical sense of where it was, it will be again. Yeah. And so when I see you can see all the attention is going to that area that is very near Babylon. The money is all pouring in that area. They're already set up for all the digital currency and everything. But it's like we're witnessing here on earth a battle that's going on in heaven. But I'm convinced the rebuilding of Babylon is coming, and it's not a coincidence that Saudi Arabia has discovered something like this. I'm not saying Babylon is in Saudi Arabia, but it's all in that same area. It's all part of that Mideast/Near East area. Israel's the epicenter, and it's really remarkable to watch these things unfold in these days that we live in. It truly is amazing to see this.
2: Yeah, and what I would describe it in kind of a colloquial term is the boomerang effect. We have seen the power shift around the world for the last 2,000 years, and now, Tom, what we're seeing is the power is shifting back to the Middle East. Whether we're talking about Saudi Arabia, Iraq, Iran, I mean, I'm doing a full study right now on the railroad systems and the potential of Iraq being able to have another corridor through its port access, the Grand Alfa, and going up through Turkey. And what's happening is that's legitimate. And then you have with Saudi Arabia and then Iran, the power is coming back. And look what these countries have. They have oil. They have minerals. They have, like you say, uranium. They found uranium. And they are controlling the major pipelines of trade coming through, whether it's the Red Sea, the Strait of Hormuz, and now the Grand Alfa port that's coming through Iraq that will go right into Turkey and then into Western Europe. So you're talking about three major routes that can even be used by China. And so I'm like watching this, I'm thinking, oh my goodness, I can totally see how Babylon would be rebuilt, because that's going to be the epicenter of where not only the money is and the power, but the economics and the political power is shifting there as well, Tom. So these are remarkable days. I am 20 years ago, you could have never told me this, and I would just said, man, that's so far away. But here we are watching the power shift almost overnight to that area. And away from the West. The West is dying. The West is gone. The power is leaving us because we got such nut jobs running everything. Our power is drained. We're going to be taken over by communist Marxists. And so that power shifting is going right back to where it all began. That's where the power originally started. And that's where it's ending now. It's amazing.
1: Funny how you look at that. Just as God said, everything is going there. As it was, it will be. He said it's going to be. He tells us the end from the beginning. What's interesting, you mentioned the Alpha port. If somebody does a Google search on it, you'll see many articles actually call it the rebuilding of Babylon. Secular articles, folks, not religious articles. Something else, Brandon, that people have pushed back on, like you and I for, and Don Stewart, when we say Babylon's going to be rebuilt, they said they couldn't see it. They can't see it. They wouldn't believe it. And we would say, well, the Bible says it. All prophecy works that way. You don't see it. You believe it. You take it by faith because God says it's going to be that way. So we were teaching, hey, Babylon will be rebuilt many years ago. You couldn't see it yet. And they would push back and go, you guys don't know what you're talking about. Babylon is New York City. Babylon is Rome or something like that. Going, no, just we believe what the Bible actually says. But all prophecy is that way. Listen, we are out of time. I wish we could have gone a little bit longer, but it's been great with you today, Pastor Brandon. And listen, thank you, everybody, for joining us. And remember, Bible prophecy proves that God's word is trusted. You can trust his word. You can trust his word for what it says is coming, and you can trust his word for what has already come. Jesus Christ has already come that we would live. God bless you, everybody. We'll see you next time.

God is omnipresent, meaning He is everywhere at all times. He is with you now, hoping you'll respond to Him. He waits for you.

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1: Welcome once again to Countdown to Eternity with Pastors James Cadiz and Tom Hughes, a weekly radio ministry from Calvary Chapel.